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5: Because of all the emails and the letters and the phone calls we received of you telling us how you were encouraged from the struggle is over. 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So I got some old young people. Butterfly praises. Let's encourage someone. 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
1: Doesn't do anything else. He's already done enough. Bishop Brown wrote this song for me. Hallelujah.

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1: May we please pause for a minute of prayer. Oh dear God, creator of the entire universe, we stop what we are doing to say thank you and to let you know that we appreciate having you in our lives. Because of our belief in you, God, our understanding of your greatness and your mercy, and most importantly, our witnessing of your awesome power and unlimited ability, we know that you can empower us to accomplish that which may appear impossible. You did not let the sea stop Moses. You parted the waters. You did not allow the wall to stop Joshua. You made the wall come tumbling down. You didn't allow the giant to stop David. And you didn't even allow death to stop Jesus, who we all know is still teaching as strong as ever. So all that we ask of you today, dear God, is to please help us to never forget that for with you, our God, nothing is impossible. Hallelujah and amen.
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He is our savior. 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
0: with
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0: you
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0: WYC.
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1: Put those hands together all across the building tonight. Let the devil know that you're encouraged. Let him know that you're encouraged. Let him know. Hallelujah. I don't know about you tonight, but

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on down. So it is. It is so. Amen. Now when we pray, we want to end that with a declaration, a decree. So I'm speaking for all of you listening, starting here, starting now. The things that hurt you in the past won't control your future. Starting now, this is a new day. This is your exodus. You are officially

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1: Good morning. WYCB traffic is sponsored by the Ouch Guy, 877-OUCH-911. Upper Marlboro crash is reported on Route 4, Pennsylvania Avenue at Melwood Road, Woodyard Road. Beltway, just seeing the normal delays building to the Wilson Bridge through Oxon Hill on the inner loop as you head past St. Barnabas Road. Getting to the Beltway on 210 on the brakes between Fort Washington Road North and the light at Palmer Road. And slowing out of Brandywine, Route 5 commuters at the 301 split that goes to Moores Road. And again, heading up toward Earnshaw. Through Clinton, Camp Springs, Route 5 wide open, no delays to the Beltway. And inbound New York Avenue, just before the light at Bladensburg Road, I'm getting initial reports of a crash there. After an accident, you're going to hear a lot of advice. Call your insurance. Go see a doctor. Nah, first thing you're going to do is you're going to call attorney JB at 877-OUCH-911. I'm Jamie Witten, WYCB Traffic.
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1: 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New

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1: but it won't last.
2: Won't be too long.
0: Won't be too
1: because
0: long.
1: You are
2: closer than you think you are.
1: You may not see it yet.
2: Closer than you've been before.
1: Come on, Israel.

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1: Good morning, WYCB. 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Beltway leaving College Park, Interloop heavy now through Greenbelt. Earlier, a single vehicle crash that was in the backups near Route 1 that's been cleared. Now, the outer loop, if you're leaving College Park, hang on, we are just at a crawl. Have a crash, blocks two right lanes between Georgia and Connecticut Avenue. Heading through Riverdale and Chevrolet, no surprises. Inbound New York Avenue lined up to Bladensburg Road, again at Florida Avenue into the 3rd Street Tunnel. Freeway slows, especially as you come off of 295 North, back near Joint Base, Anacostia, Bowling. That heavy delay takes you off and on around toward Main Avenue. Leaving Virginia, the delay begins back near the Pentagon onto the freeway. Car accident, hurt at work, Uber or Lyft accident? Call Attorney Big Al, 1-800-HURT-123. Attorney Big Al is the law firm of Richard Klein. I'm Jamie Witten, WYCB Traffic.
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0: 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Hear the latest political news from economist Dr. Julianne Malbo. 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
12: 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Oh dear God, creator of the entire universe, we stop what we are doing to say thank you and to let you know that we appreciate having you in our lives. 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You did not let the sea stop Moses. You parted the waters. You did not allow the wall to stop Joshua. You made the wall come tumbling down. You didn't allow the giant to stop David. 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So all that we ask of you today, dear God, is to please help us to never forget that for with you, our God, nothing is impossible. 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
10: Jesus wants you to know tonight that he'll never leave you nor forsake you. Jesus wants you to know tonight that he'll be with you always, even unto the ends of the world. You know, he's making a point when he says that he's with you unto the end of the world. And he's saying that passionately because we're not going to be alive on earth to the end of the world. We're going to live our little 80, 90 years, some of us 100, and we're going to be gone from the world. But he's using passionate hyperbole because he wants you to know that you're not alone. He wants you to know that he'll never leave you. He'll never reject you. That he'll be with you to the end of all the things the world throws at you. And a lot of the stuff the world throws at you sticks. Who knows what I'm talking about? Do you remember when at the Passover and Jesus washed his disciples' feet and Peter said, "Lord, don't just wash my feet, but all of me." He said, I've already cleansed you with my word. I'm washing your feet because you're walking in the world. And stuff sticks to you. How many know that dirt sticks to your feet? We don't appreciate that now because we didn't wear sandals out in the desert. He said, "I'm with you always, even to the end of the world." And he's making a point. I don't care what dirt you're in, if your feet are clean or dirty. If you let me, I'll clean your feet. But I'm with you always, even in your dirt. And he's making a point because he doesn't want you being alone. A lot of people, they suffer. And whether you're suffering in a depression or you're suffering in a trial or tribulation, you can be around family and friends, but have you ever been just alone? Have you been alone in a crowd? Alone in your family? You know, people love you. You know they do. But you ever suffered so? And even though people are praying for you and trying to help you, have you ever felt alone? And Jesus is touched with the feeling of your aloneness. And he wants you to know that you are not alone. You know, after Adam sinned and he separated from God, God, who used to live inside of mankind, now was kicked out of mankind's heart. God didn't leave. Man kicked him out. Do you remember when Adam, and when he ate of the tree, he hid from God. And so he was alone. He even covered himself with fig leaves, and Eve covered herself. That communion of being with each other and God was lost because Adam could not, because he could not accept himself. He rejected God. He kicked God out of his heart because he felt like God had rejected him. And ever since then, each of us have been alone. Oh, let me see a show of hands for those that intimately know about loneliness. Oh, let me see a show of hands for those that know what it means to be alone. Oh, let me get a show of hand for those that know what it means to be on your own. And it's up to you. And you're fighting a lonely fight of faith. This is a fight of faith that we're all in. But I think a lot of us we don't talk about it enough, but it can be a lonely fight of faith. There's nothing worse than suffering. But there's only one thing worse than suffering, and that's suffering alone. And so Jesus declares to you that I will never leave you nor forsake you. You may leave me, but I won't leave you. You may forsake me or reject me, but I'll never forsake you. I'll never reject you. If you won't follow me, then I'll follow you because I'm not leaving you. Because to him, it's not that just you're hurting, but it's the loneliness of hurting alone that he's touched with. And he wants you to know tonight that even in your lowest moments, you were never alone. He wants you to know when it felt like everyone forsook you and people misunderstood you and misjudged you, you were never alone. He wants you to know when you were carrying the weight of the world on your shoulder and you didn't know what you were going to do or how you're going to survive, you were never alone. He wants you to know on your most on your most loneliest times when your heart was broken and aching and you felt like no one truly gets you. He wants you to know not only did he get you, but you were never alone. Or is anybody here felt like that people don't get you? That people misunderstand you? But he says, I know you even better than you know yourself. And you've never been alone. When you were suffering and you felt like you were powerless to save yourself from whatever fate you were facing, God wants you to know tonight that you weren't alone and that you've never been alone. So when mankind kicked God out of their hearts because Adam ate of the tree and he became unacceptable in his own eyes. And because he could not accept himself, he could no longer accept God's acceptance. And so God did not leave Adam. Adam, in fact, left God. But Jesus said about the Holy Ghost, he said, you know, right now the Holy Spirit is with you, but he shall be in you. He said, I'm coming home. Even though you wouldn't let me in, I could not be near you. I still had to be with you, even though you wouldn't let me inside you. And he said, I know some folks that they've gotten a divorce and they don't want to be around each other. And the kids say, well, can't you at least be friends? And after you've been so close to have that rejection, you can't go back. You can't downgrade to friendship after you've been lovers. And God says, even though you've rejected me, even though you've forsaken me, even though you won't be one with me, let me in you, I still can't not be with you. I'll settle for that. But I'm not leaving. I'm not leaving you. And it's a lie from hell for you to believe that you were ever alone. You will never be alone. I will always be with you. That's why the Bible said it's Christ in you, your hope of glory. Because that I'm not just with you, I'm in you in whatever you're facing. I'm in your situation with you. I'm in your trial with you. I'm in your tribulation with you. I'm in your affliction with you. I'm in every problem. I'm in it with you. You've never been alone, and you'll never be alone. I am with you always, even to the end of the world. You're going to be with me, but I'm telling you, if you live to the end of the world, which I know you're going to live 80, 90, 100 years, I'll be with you to the end of the world. Though you walk through the dirt, though you walk through the valley of the shadow of death, I'll always be with you. And so, Jesus tonight yearns to establish a relationship with you, even to re-establish a relationship with you that you know, that you know, that you know that no matter what, I will never leave you nor forsake you. That's a big word. I don't know how many marriages I performed. And each person comes, I'll be with you for better or for worse, from rich or for poor, in sickness and in health, till death do we part. And yet the divorce rate is so high, they made these promises that they broke. Oh, how many have broken, have been the victim of broken promises by those that say they love you, that say, those that say they were for you, that those that say they were on your side. And Jesus says, I will never leave you. Though you've been left before, you can appreciate what it means to be left. So now you appreciate it when I say that I'm not leaving. He said, I'll never leave you nor forsake you, nor reject you. Even when you commit rejectable offenses, I won't reject you. Even when you do rejectable things, I'm not rejecting you. Even when you forsake me, I won't forsake you. I'm with you always. Even to the end of your world. I know, I pre-know, I foreknow everything you're going to suffer. I foreknow every sin you're going to sin. I know sins you're going to sin that you don't even know about yet. Jesus once when Peter was feeling really zealous about how he'd follow Jesus to the cross, he looked at it and said, before the cock crows, you will have denied me three times. He knew that when he made him a disciple. But he did, you know, but he still made him his ace boon coon. He made Judas a disciple knowing he was going to betray him. And he made him the treasurer, knowing that he could betray him over money. He said, I'm still not leaving. In the end, Jesus did not kill Judas. Judas killed himself. Jesus was faithfully there. Into the end of his life. Into the end of his world. Judas left Jesus right in the middle. The Bible says that he was lifting from the till, that he was pilfering. He was stealing from Jesus in small quantities the whole time. And Jesus knew it. And continued allowing him being the treasurer. Continue allowing him to maintain his position. Oh, how many of you have been given positions faithfully that you know you're not worthy of? Come on. Maybe, whatever that position may be in ministry, it could be at work, it could be in a relationship, and you know that you weren't worthy enough to keep that position. And yet, you're still there. Not realizing God is demonstrating that though you commit forsakeable offenses, I'll never forsake you. Though you commit rejectable offenses, I will continue to be with you always. It reminds me of Elisha. Elijah, he was raptured. But did you know that Elisha died from sickness. In fact, years later, some men who were trying to escape from an army threw a dead man into the grave of Elisha. And he was dead for so long because it says that the man touched Elisha's bones. So he'd been dead for a long time. And the Bible says that the man resurrected. Because even though Elisha was long gone from the earth, God continued to be with him. Come on. He continued to be with him, even in body. Even though Elisha's spirit wasn't there, his body, who he walked with, was there. And he wasn't leaving, even to the end of his world. And he wants you to know tonight, and to embrace tonight, that you're not alone. Some of you, under the sound of my voice, struggle with loneliness. You know, loneliness is an insidious thing. I know people that God delivered them from hard addiction, the addiction that drove them to homelessness. And God delivered them and broke the addiction off of them. But then they had to change their friendship, change person, place, and things. And they became lonely. And went back into the same relationships and fell back in to their addiction that God delivered them from. I know young ladies that love God, but because of loneliness, find themselves living a promiscuous lifestyle. They love God, they do. But loneliness, not being aware that God is with them, praying to God like he's someone afar off. And God says, no, it's Christ in you, with you, that's your hope of glory. I love it in the Old Testament that prophetically it was prophesied about Jesus when he's going to come. He said they will call his name Emmanuel, which is God be with us. God was so touched with your loneliness. All he could long to do was to be with you in the way that you knew it. Because he never left you. But you don't know he's with you. And because you don't know he's with you, you don't believe he's with you, and you don't experience his with-you-ness. And so even though he's there, you're alone, even lonely. And that loneliness has driven you to do things that you wouldn't normally do, to become people, to become a person that you're normally not. You'll be surprised that loneliness can drive you to do things, to commit sins and offenses against God. Loneliness will drive you to jealousy and to backbiting and to being jealous about people who have someone. And so now you're talking about them and you're angry with them and you're unforgiving to them because they're lonely and they don't seem to be. And they're being with someone to remind you that you're not. And it keeps you angry and unforgiving and impatient, and you can't put up with people. And God is saying no. And you're trying to get a hold of yourself. And the addict is trying to stop, lay down his addiction. And the promiscuous person is trying to not have sex. And the same-sex person who God is trying to deliver is trying to not have sex, same-sex. And the people that, that you're angry and unforgiving and you can't help talking about, you're trying not to sin. You're trying not to, when the root of it is you're lonely. And you're lonely because you don't know that God is with you. In whatever situation you're facing. And so tonight, he sent me here to tell you that I am with you always, even unto the end of the world. He sent me here to tell you that I will never leave you. I will never forsake you. Oh, how many had people that you never thought would drop you, dropped you? How many have had friends that you loved that backed off of you? And sometimes you know why, but other times you don't know why. They just quietly back off of you. Oh, doesn't that hurt? They left you. I know couples that are, though they're married and sleep in the same bed, they're separate. And you could be alone in a marriage. Did you know that? Just like you can be lonely in a crowd, you can be lonely in a marriage. Because even though they're there, they left you. And tonight, the Lord is driving home to you the awareness that I am there. He's wanting you to know that I am with you. And tonight, He is saying to you, embrace that I'm not leaving. I know what you're doing and what you're not doing, but I'm not leaving. I know the rebellion you're in, that area of your life, but I'm not leaving. I know the problems you're in, the problems you're causing, but I'm not leaving. I know the sin and the iniquity, that secret that only you and I know, but I'm not leaving. And somehow, you will learn that the reason behind even the darkest sins that people struggle with is because they feel alone. They feel like they have to meet their own needs. They feel like they have to take care of themselves. They feel like the responsibility of their provision is up to them. They feel like the responsibility of life and all that throws against you is up to them. Their survival is up to them. And that thought process keeps you alone even though you're not. It keeps you feeling alone even though you're not. When you feel like you have to carry the weight of the world, that if you don't get it done, then it won't be done, according to your faith, so be it unto you. And it makes you alone and feeling the weight of loneliness. Some of the issues that people are facing, it's not the sins and the issues and the problems. They're just the root of not being able to embrace that God is with you. And it says, and when he lost mankind from eating of the tree, he couldn't, even though he could not fellowship with mankind anymore, he could not live on the inside of mankind anymore, where you couldn't tell where one begins and the other ends. He lost you. He lost an intimacy with you. He lost a fellowship with you that he lived for. Think about it. He, in the cool of the day, he would leave heaven and come down and spend time with you. You were created for the sake of fellowship. That's why you were created. And so even though he could not fellowship with you, he could not have you and be with you in the way that you were created and fashioned for, he still couldn't be without you. He couldn't have what he wanted, but he still couldn't leave you. He could not be with you every step of the way in the valley of the shadow of death. You know, the valley of the shadow of death was a saying for the earth. And even those that are saved and sanctified, we'll talk to him on occasion, mostly when we need stuff, maybe when we come to church, you know, but even those that love him just visit him on occasion. But it couldn't change the fact that he could not be with you. He relished the times you sang to him. He relished the time he could hear your voice communicating to him. What we call prayer, he calls talking. And how many know that talking is an integral part of relationship? You talk to me, and I listen. I talk to you, and you listen. And right now, God says, you talk to me, and I listen. But I talk to you, and you don't listen. But I'll take you talking to me. Whatever you give me. I'll take whatever you give me, but I'm not leaving. I'll settle for the crumbs. I've given you my whole cake. I've given you my everything, and all you give me was crumbs. I'll settle for the crumbs, but I'm not leaving. I'll take whatever you can give, but I'm not leaving. We give God a piece and a corner of our life, and on Sundays and on midweek service, we may pray some over our food and maybe some over a week. We give him the crumbs. He's given us his everything. We have his full attention completely. The Bible says that even when you're asleep, he's there watching your sleep. David said, it's easier to count the stars than to count all the thoughts he has of you. It's easy, you know, right now, the stars are uncountable. There are trillion upon trillion upon trillion stars. David said, it's easier to count the stars than to count all the thoughts he has for you. How often do you think of him? Every now and again, you give me a thought, and he said, guess what? I know, but I'm still not leaving. I'll take that thought. I'll take that prayer, and I'll savor it like a starving man eating crumbs. I'll eat the crumbs, but I'm not leaving you. You give me a swib, because you give life and everyone around you all your cup to drink, and you live me a sip of life. He says, I'm not mad at you because you save the best till last and give me a swib and give everybody else your total cup. He says, I'll savor that swib. That little sip, I'll sip it, I'll savor it. Because I'm not leaving you. And so he wants you to understand that when you're praying, it's okay to look up. When Jesus was in Gethsemane, he looked up. Because sometimes you have to remind yourself that he's Lord of all. He's the Most High. He's above everything. But most of the time, because Christ is in you, because God is in you, you don't have to look up. Look in. Because he who sits on the throne lives in you. And he wants to remind you of not just who you are, but who you are to him. And if you can let him drive home that he's with you, you'll enable him to manifest how much he's with you. When we get in trouble, the first thing we do is pray like God is afar off. He's not a God afar off. He's a God that's with you in the very situation you're facing, so that he's touched with the very feeling of your infirmity. And so when you pray, like, God, do something, like he's out there. When he says, I'm right here. I know you're hurting. I'm right here hurting with you. I'm not a God afar off. I'm not a God that's just near. But I'm a God that's here, right with you in this. I know how you're feeling. I know how you're thinking. I know what you're afraid to think. I know what you're anxious about. I know what you're fearful over. But I'm right here with you. If you would learn, I want you to talk to me like I'm right here, that I can show you just how much I'm here. Because I'm a God at hand. And you were created to be intimate with me. I want to hear about your issues. I want you talking to me, not just asking me stuff, but I want to hear about your innermost thoughts. I want to hear about what you're angry about. I want to hear about the sin you're struggling. I want to have that kind of relationship with you because I'm right here with you in it. And we'll walk through it together. In Jesus' name. Amen.
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2: There's a travail that comes before the breakthrough. A labor that comes before the launch. Every promise God has spoken over your life is already sealed. The question is, are you ready to push? This August, women gather at the Master Newton Resort in Virginia for 4 days that will shift atmospheres, not just a getaway, not just a retreat, a birthing room where purpose is activated and promises stop being words on a page. 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

0: 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This ain't no game. 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
1: 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Thank you. 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
0: That's a good place to slip up those hands and give Him some praise. 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

He has his hand. 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
1: Put those hands together all across the building tonight. Let the devil know that you're encouraged. Let him know that you're encouraged. 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

0: do it. 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I know we've been praising and we've been worshiping, but somebody lift up a praise right now. Oh, I declare that the Spirit of God is moving and stirring in this room amongst those that are worship and praise. 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Lift them. 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There's healing in your praise. Oh, somebody came in the room needing a breakthrough. 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

0: 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And I pray that this broadcast has been a blessing to you, and if so, please pray and consider contributing to this ministry for the promotion of the gospel of Jesus Christ. That information is also on the website. And we also have, if you're writing, I will share it with you now. For our snail mail saints, the address is TSPKM P.O. Box 28, Hyattsville, Maryland 20781. For our electronically motivated, we have Cash App available, which is $TSPKM in all caps. And we also use Zelle. The number is 240-704-3516. And of course, we always tell you to please pray before you give. Bring the Lord in on everything that you're doing, including your giving. We follow New Testament giving principles according to the Word of God. And when you do so, that's when you become the best blessing that you can be to someone else. And that's when the Lord can open up the windows of heaven and bless you mightily for your giving. We thank God for each and every one of you that have sown into the Secret Place Kingdom Ministries. And we pray that the Lord will continue to bless you richly. And, of course, all giving to the Secret Place Kingdom Ministries is tax deductible. Now, you're going to have to call somebody that you know that stands in the need of salvation, healing, and or deliverance, and especially those who have had the devil to assault their mind, their thinking processes. We are in the series on psychological spiritual warfare, and I know if not you, you know somebody who's suffering. So call them now and tell them that the Secret Place Kingdom Ministries is on the air with this word concerning psychological spiritual warfare. We will open up with prayer, and then we're going to get right into it in Jesus' name. Father, I thank you so much for this opportunity that you have given us to come back on the airways. We thank you for Radio 1, for our technician, for all of those that were involved with getting this broadcast on the air for people to hear the word. I thank you for them, ask you to bless them richly in Jesus' name also. And that, Father, that you, by the Holy Ghost, will anoint our ears, our minds, our hearts, and that we can receive this word that's so important that deals with our daily lives. I thank you for it. And I give you praise in the precious name of Jesus. Amen and amen. Psychological, spiritual warfare. This is targeted. Now, I know people who have heard the term spiritual warfare, you know all about it, but we're targeting the psychological part. So just by way of information, psychological, spiritual warfare refers to the concept of invisible battles fought in the mind, where unseen spiritual or negative forces attempt to influence thoughts, emotions, and behaviors. This inner conflict manifests as intrusive thoughts, chronic discouragement and doubt that steer individuals off their intended spiritual or moral paths. So when mental and emotional struggles persist, many people begin to wonder if something deeper is at play. While science and psychology give us powerful tools for healing, countless individuals, particularly those of faith, sense that their battles are not purely internal. They may feel weighed down by a heaviness they can't explain or stuck in patterns that logic alone can't resolve. This is where the concept of spiritual warfare meets the reality of mental health. There are a whole lot of people who are suffering from mental health disorders, and I want to try to address that in this message. Now, last week, for those who were not here, we covered this. Out of 2 Kings chapters 18 and 19, that is the basis. 2 Kings chapters 18 and 19, please read, because this is the overview of what's happening in those chapters. And again, like I said, last week we talked about the balance of the speech of the Rabshakeh, which included speaking to the representatives of King Hezekiah and to the children of God. The term Rabshakeh is an official term, like a field general in an army. So when you hear Rabshakeh, that's dealing with a field general. Now, we can just imagine how difficult this was for these leaders in Hezekiah's government. They must have thought, it's bad enough we have to hear this, but since he is speaking in Hebrew, everyone will hear, and soon the people will become so discouraged that they will rise up against us and make us surrender. The whole idea for the devil's attack against you is to make you surrender. Now, they didn't try to argue with the Rabshakeh. Often, it is useless, if not dangerous, to try and match wits with this demonic logic. It's almost always better to keep silent and trust God instead of trying to win an argument with Satan or his servants. The King Hezekiah was wise enough to make this command, and his officials and the people were wise enough to obey him. Though they were silent, they were still deeply affected by this attack. The King Hezekiah told them, his officials who were listening to this field general, threatened them, don't say anything. Keep your mouth shut. Don't answer him. And that's where we left off. So here at the secret place, we always tell you, if you want to go higher, you got to dig deeper. So now we're in 2 Kings 19. That was basically the overview of 2 Kings 18. Now we're going to get into 2 Kings 19, dealing with how God delivers Jerusalem from Assyria. Now, we're going to start out with verses 1 through 5. I am not going to read verses. I will only paraphrase. Your assignment is to read the entire chapters of 2 Kings 18 and 19 to get the gist of the message. Now, the tearing of the clothes and the wearing of sackcloth, which is a rough burlap-type material, were expressions of deep mourning, usually for the death of a loved one. Hezekiah received this report regarding Rabshakeh seriously, knowing how dedicated this enemy was to completely conquering Jerusalem, just like the devil is completely dedicated to conquering you. Hezekiah's initial reaction was good. He saw the situation for what it really was. Often, when we are in some kind of trial or difficulty, we handle it poorly because we never see the situation accurately. Jerusalem's situation was desperate, and Hezekiah knew it, just like you know that your situation is desperate. Now, Hezekiah's second reaction was even better. He did not allow his mourning and grief to spin him into a rejection of the Lord's power and help. He knew this was more necessary. This was a more necessary time than ever to seek the Lord. We have to seek the Lord when we're in trouble. Don't run from God. Run to God. Don't run from church. Run to church. He knew this was a more necessary time than ever to seek the Lord. The third thing Hezekiah did was also good. The king sought out the word of the Lord, given through the prophet of the Lord. Now the children of Israel, which was a statement inside that block of scripture, the children have come to birth, but there is no strength to bring them forth. That basically means Hezekiah put these words in the mouth of his messengers to Isaiah to express the total calamity of the situation. This was a proverbial expression for disaster. A woman so exhausted by labor that she could not complete the birth, so it was likely that both mother and child would die. The Hezekiah knew that their only hope was that God would take offense at the blasphemies of Rabshakeh and rise up against them. The impudent blasphemy of this speech is without parallel. Hezekiah treated it as he ought. It was not properly against him, but against the Lord. Therefore, he refers the matter to Jehovah himself, who punishes this blasphemy in the most striking, remarkable manner. You have to read 2 Kings chapter 18 to see the blasphemous speech that the Rabshakeh spoke to Israel, spoke to Jerusalem, but really was attacking God. Got to remember that. Therefore, lift up your prayer for the remnant that is left that was said in this block. Isaiah, what they were saying, pray for us. Our nation is devastated by this Assyrian invasion, and Jerusalem alone is left standing. Pray for the remnant that is left. Now, our prayer is, Lord God, pray. We're asking the prophets, pray for our nation, because our nation is devastated by this current administration. And the nation is in trouble. And we need the prophets to pray. We need everybody to pray for the remnant that is left. So then Isaiah gives a word from the Lord in verses 6 and 7. This is 2 Kings 19 now. Isaiah was aware that he spoke as a prophet of the Lord. Without hesitation, he spoke as if he was speaking for the Lord God of heaven. We can be sure that Isaiah did not take this lightly. The fate of the nation and his entire credibility as a prophet were riding on what he said. Note this, please. When we desire the prayers of others for us, we must not think we are excused from praying for ourselves. When Hezekiah sent to Isaiah to pray for him, he himself went into the house of the Lord to offer up his own prayers. You better get in there and offer up your own prayers. Don't just wait for people to pray for you. Isaiah tells him not to be afraid of the words which the flunkies of the king of Assyria have spoken against God. Here, the Lord God assured Hezekiah that he would indeed deal with the Rabshakeh. He had heard his blasphemy and would bring judgment against him. Significantly, in this initial word from the prophet Isaiah, there was no mention of Jerusalem's deliverance or the defeat of the Assyrian army. God focused this word against the Rabshakeh personally. So now what you're looking at, as we dig a little bit deeper, the response of the Rabshakeh to King Hezekiah in Jerusalem. Let's go. The Rabshakeh left Jerusalem, and Hezekiah must have thought, now he'll go back to his own land and be killed, just like the Lord promised. While the Rabshakeh was away, the Assyrians learned that Egyptian troops under an Ethiopian king were advancing from the south. The Rabshakeh was not in Jerusalem, but that didn't stop him from trying to build fear, discouragement, and despair in Hezekiah. He sent a letter to the king of Judah to attack him from a distance. In counting the Lord God of Israel among the gods of the nations, the Rabshakeh blasphemed the Lord and invited judgment. That's what he did, because he's trying to do this thing from a distance now. You already ran your mouth against the people of God, and now you're going to do it from a distance. You went to them first, and now you're going to do it with a letter. So Hezekiah prayed in verses 14 through 19. Let's go. Hezekiah did exactly what any child of God should do with such a letter. He took it to the house of the Lord, to the outer courts, not the holy place, and he spread it out before the Lord. In this, Hezekiah boldly and effectively fulfilled the latter command of 1 Peter 5:7, which is casting all your care upon him, for he cares for you. Now observe how Hezekiah prayed. You've got to get this because you're going to have to learn how to pray like this. And here, and I'm going to read this block to you for verses 14 through 19 in 2 Kings chapter 19. And it reads, "And Hezekiah received the letter from the hand of the messengers and read it. And Hezekiah went up to the house of the Lord and spread it before the Lord. Then Hezekiah prayed before the Lord and said, O Lord God of Israel, the one who dwells between the cherubim, you are God, you alone, of all the kingdoms of the earth. You have made heaven and earth. Incline your ear, O Lord, and hear. Open your eyes, O Lord, and see, and hear the words of Sennacherib, which he has sent to reproach the living God. Truly, Lord, the kings of Assyria have laid waste the nations and their lands, and have cast their gods into the fire, for they were not gods, but the work of men's hands, wood and stone. Therefore, they destroyed them. Now, therefore, O Lord our God, I pray, save us from his hand, that all the kingdoms of the earth may know that you are the Lord God, you alone." Now, for your understanding, in the prayer which Hezekiah prayed over this letter, look at what he did and look at the pattern and take the pattern, take the template and use it for yourself. Look at what he did. He adores the God whom Sennacherib has blasphemed. He appeals to God concerning the insolence and profaneness of Sennacherib. He owns Sennacherib's triumphs over the gods of the heathen, but distinguishes between them and the God of Israel. He prays that God will now glorify himself in the defeat of Sennacherib and the deliverance of Jerusalem out of his hands. Now look at the word of the Lord concerning Sennacherib in verses 20 through 34. Come on, we got a little bit. Let's go. "The glorious answer which fills the rest of the chapter came because Hezekiah prayed, not because he sniveled and snotted and cried and boo-hooed. No, this happened after he prayed. The idea that the Assyrians had come to ravish the daughter of Zion, the city of Jerusalem, but God would not allow it. So this message speaks a couple of things here. Let's look at this. Confusion and shame to Sennacherib and his forces. It is here foretold that he should be humbled and broken. Sennacherib is here represented as the scorn of Jerusalem. He thought himself the terror of the daughter of Zion, and that by his threats he could force her to submit to him. By this word, God intended to silence the fears of Hezekiah and his people. Though to an eye of sense, the enemy looked formidable. To an eye of faith, he looked despicable." That's why the Bible says we walk by faith and not by sight. And he also, Sennacherib, is also represented as an enemy to God. And that was enough to make him miserable. It is not the Holy One of Israel whose honor is dear to him and who has powers to vindicate it, which the gods of the heathen have not. In other words, God is saying, no one shall provoke me without impunity. That basically means in street terms, you don't mess with me and think nothing's coming back at you. Sennacherib is also represented as a proud, vainglorious fool that spoke great swelling words of vanity and boasted of a false gift. By his boasts as well as by his threats, reproaching the Lord. What a foolish, insolent thing it was for him to exalt himself above God and against God. And he's also represented as under the check and rebuke of that God whom he blasphemed. All his motions were under the divine cognizance of God and under the divine control of God. Now note this. It is a great comfort to all the church's friends that God has a hook in the nose and a bridle in the jaws of all her enemies and can make even their wrath to serve and praise him and then restrain the remainder of it. Meaning, look at this. The Assyrians, this is what the Assyrians did to those who they captured. The Assyrians cruelly marched those whom they had forced to relocate out of their conquered lands. They lined up the captives and drove a large fishhook through the lip or the nose of each captive, strung them along, and marched them. So God said, in so many words, I'm going to do the same thing to you that you done to others. Now, God provides in the midst of the trouble. We have to deal with the provision here also. The invasion prevented sowing in 702 B.C., FYI. But when the threat lifted in 701, they would find sufficient growth to preserve life. In 701, the withdrawing Assyrians still inhabited agriculture, yet in 700, there would still be enough through what they call chance growth. Thus, the Lord would confirm retrospectively that it was his hand that dispersed the threat. When in the harvest of the third year, the people ate in abundance, they would know assuredly that God had been in the entire crisis. That God would defend Judah for his sake. Come on. God plainly and clearly drew a line. Although the Assyrian military machine was poised to lay siege to Jerusalem and ultimately crush them, they won't. The king of Assyria would not come into the city because God promised to defend it. Note this, please. It's hard for modern people to understand the ancient horror of the siege when a city was surrounded by a hostile army and trapped into a slow, suffering starvation. King Hezekiah and the people of Jerusalem lived under the shadow of this threat. But God's promise through Isaiah assured them that Sennacherib and the Assyrian army would not only fail to capture the city, but wouldn't even shoot an arrow or build a siege mound against Jerusalem. God promised that they wouldn't even begin a siege. Now, simply and powerfully, God destroyed this mighty army in one night. Look at this. 185,000 soldiers died at the hand of the angel of the Lord. Against all odds and against every expectation, except the exception of faith, the Assyrian army was turned back without having even shot an arrow into Jerusalem. The unstoppable was stopped. The undefeated was defeated. See how great in power and might the holy angels are. Check this out. When one angel in one night could make so great a slaughter, see how weak the mightiest of men are before Almighty God. The pride and blasphemy of the king are punished by the destruction of his army. This was not difficult for God to do. In a matter of speaking, it was far harder for the Lord to get the heart and the minds of the people, his people, in the right place first. Once they were there, it was nothing for God to dispatch one angel to do this. Now the defeated Sennacherib is judged in Nineveh. The king of Assyria is hereby put into the utmost confusion, ashamed to see himself, after all his proud boasts, thus defeated and disabled to pursue his conquest and secure what he had continually afraid of failing under the like stroke himself. He departed and went and returned. The manner of the expression intimates the great disorder and distraction of mind he was in, and it was not long before God cut him off too by the hands of his two own sons. Psychological spiritual warfare. You tried it on me, now it's coming back at you. Those that did it were very wicked to kill their own father. Justly are the sons allowed to rebel against their father that begat them, when he was in rebellion against the God that made him. Those whose children are undutiful to them ought to consider whether or not they have not been so to their father in heaven. His sons, meaning Sennacherib's sons, would be looked upon as the more excusable in what they had done if it be true, as suggested, that King Hezekiah, when he went back, was now vowing to sacrifice his sons to his God, so that it was for their own preservation that they sacrificed him. Now, Judah's miraculous rescue from the Assyrians is one of the greatest redemptive moments in Old Testament history. It is recorded several times in Scripture, 2 Kings 19:35 and 36, 2 Chronicles 32 and 21, and 2 Chronicles chapter 32, verses 21 and 22, and Isaiah chapter 37, verse 36. The most powerful political kingdom on earth came against the little nation of Judah, and guess what? They lost. When the situation seemed impossible and defeat seemed certain, God came to the rescue. In doing so, God showed his mercy and willingness to renew his relationship with the people and to be Judah's God and protector if the people would only trust him. That's why you got to trust him with everything you got. Psychological spiritual warfare is real. It is introduced by trauma and designed to slowly and systematically distort the truth and cause you to believe lies about who you are in Christ. Satan will threaten you by assaulting your mind with threats of captivity and or destruction. He will lie to you concerning your faith in God and for God to protect you and to attempt to make you surrender to his demands. This message was designed to show you how Satan has designed strategies to distort and destroy your faith in God for protection, preservation, and deliverance, and to go to God in prayer first instead of a last resort, and to trust the one who is the King of Kings and the Lord of Lords has given his word for protection in various situations. And he gives them in Isaiah 41 and 10, Psalm 121, verses 7 through 8, dealing with divine safety and strength against fear. Spiritual protection in 2 Thessalonians 3 and 3. Overcoming anxiety, Psalm 23 and 4. Peace in Isaiah 26 and 3. When you get all of those down, and it's we're almost out of time, the peace, Isaiah 26 and 3, gives a promise of an inward peace, outward peace. Peace with God, peace of conscience, peace at all times, under all events, to those who keep their mind stayed on him and trust in him. Psychological spiritual warfare. This is what it is. Now we must live in it, rest in it, and walk in it. And this is Dr. Darrell L. Green of the Secret Place Kingdom Ministries. There is no spiritual problem that's not addressed in the Word of God, not a difficulty without a solution, not a question that it cannot answer, not a life that can't be changed, not a broken heart that can't be mended, no darkness that his light can't dispel, and it's not a sin that the Lord, our God, and our Savior, Jesus Christ, cannot wash away. Just remember the deliverance that God has for you, and always remember and never forget, stay in the secret place. In Jesus' name.
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3: Small businesses are the heart of America. Like you, these entrepreneurs started out with a dream and a drive to build a better life. If you have a small business idea to grow or challenge to face, you don't have to go it alone. Since 1964, SCORE has helped millions of entrepreneurs build their businesses. Today, they are the nation's largest nonprofit source of expert mentoring, resources, and education. Whether you're starting out, building back, or have worked at it for years, SCORE will match you with specialized mentors. Our thousands of volunteers provide the guidance and connections you need for free. Your success is waiting. SCORE is ready to help. 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
4: YCB, Washington, D.C., an Urban One radio station, minority-controlled and operated, serving the African-American community for over 40 years, and worldwide at MySpiritDC.com.